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Well, some things never get old. Like the good news of eternal life through Jesus Christ. 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
1: 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My heart also instructs me in the night seasons. 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
2: Being a happy person is no accident. 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

0: In the Bible, Simon Peter did something nobody had ever done before. He walked on water. Actually, he was the second person. The first was Jesus. As long as Simon Peter kept his eyes on Jesus, he was able to keep his head above the waves. But he took his eyes off of Jesus, and he instantly sank into the water. Now, look at your problems in life as those waves that are trying to wash over your head. Keep your dial here, and we'll keep your focus on Jesus, so you can stay on top of things. 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
0: 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When I remember you on my bed, I meditate on you in the night watches, because you have been my help. 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My soul follows close behind you. Your right hand upholds me. 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
0: 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Psalm 34, verse 8. The Word of God says, "Taste and see that the Lord is good. Blessed is the man who takes refuge in Him." 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

0: The Lord is my rock, my fortress, and my deliverer. 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
1: From Hebrews 12:14, pursue peace with all people and holiness, without which no one will see the Lord. 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When the hassles of life wear you down, our songs remind you where the power is. And when life gets too busy and you forget, God is still right there for you. 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

He's great and greatly to be praised. He's great and greatly to be praised. Not only have I read this, but I know it to be true, that He's great and greatly to be praised. Can we give our great God a great praise right here?

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I just want y'all to sing. On the Sounds of Revival CD, if you got it, there's a picture of an empty wheelchair that was hers.

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So Father, right now in this atmosphere, we speak to every sickness and disease, and we command by the name of Jesus, be healed. 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
1: presents Life 101, the basic rules for getting by and moving ahead in life.
0: Often in life, for various reasons, we just get stuck. We have too many things to deal with, and it seems like more piles on every day, and we're completely overwhelmed. There is a lesson in the story of David and Goliath we often overlook. Goliath, by himself, could not beat the entire army of Israel, but they looked at that one giant, and it completely shut down their entire army. Read the story, and you see this lesson. As soon as David slayed the giant, then the entire army of Israel attacked and defeated the entire Philistine army. It all started by defeating one giant. Maybe you can't see how you can conquer many overwhelming tasks at once, but find one single giant that you can conquer, and it will give you a feeling of relief and strength that will enable you to move on to the next one. You don't have to conquer the entire army of things that overwhelm you. Start by conquering one big task and see what happens. My Worship 103.3. 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

0: When you eat junk food, you aren't going to be hungry when it comes time to eat a nutritious meal. 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

at Pentecostal Holiness Church. Oh, it's some more of us in here. And we used to have the hand clapping, foot stomping songs that just made you real, real, real, real happy, and it made you feel good. So we have one of those songs. It's called The River of the Lord. Anybody remember that moment where you received Jesus as your personal Savior and the blood of Jesus washed all of

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0: Oops, something breaks, something falls, something shatters. 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The Bible says in Romans chapter 8, in the same way, the Spirit helps us in our weakness. We do not know what we ought to pray for, but the Spirit Himself intercedes for us with groans that words cannot express. And He who searches our hearts knows the mind of the Spirit, because the Spirit intercedes for the saints in accordance with God's will. We have the songs that help you rely on the power of God when you feel weak and overpowered by the circumstances of life. 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
1: 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And we want You to

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0: 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When I remember you on my bed, I meditate on you in the night watches, because you have been my help. Therefore, in the shadow of your wings, I will rejoice. My soul follows close behind you. Your right hand upholds me. 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
3: 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The Word of God says, "Taste and see that the Lord is good. Blessed is the man who takes refuge in Him." 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

0: When you're in the car with the kids running errands, what are you listening to on the radio? 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

0: It's a showdown between good and evil. But it's not anywhere out there. It's right inside of you. You keep trying to do what's right. You mean well, but you just keep on failing. But you aren't the only one who ever faced a showdown with your own flesh. In Romans 7 in the Bible, the great apostle Paul talked about the same thing. He said, "The good that I wish I do not do, but I practice the very evil that I do not wish." Now, that's the bad news, but here comes the good part. Paul went on to say the only one who could save him was none other than Jesus Christ himself. You see, you can have a whole posse of good intentions thinking they'll save you, but really it comes back down to this. Stop making promises you can't keep and start getting into the person of Jesus. You found God because of his forgiveness and grace. You didn't earn it then and you can't earn it now. But you're promised that a tight relationship with Jesus will eventually wear the bad down and the good can win out. It's a showdown that you will win.
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0: 21-year-old woman from New Jersey tried to get a credit card, she was turned down, even though she had excellent credit. The reason the credit bureaus gave for the turndown was she was dead. She repeatedly contacted the credit bureaus to clear it up, but they wouldn't listen. Turns out in some hospital somewhere, someone indicated in her records that she was deceased. She tried for 6 years to convince them that she was in fact not a zombie, and just when she thought it was resolved, the problem would again rise from the dead. After a newspaper got involved, the problem finally got resolved, and today the woman can relax knowing that she is indeed fully alive. Well, you might have the same problem. Oh, not with trying to convince the credit bureaus that you're alive. It's convincing yourself that you have a brand new life in Jesus. You see, Jesus died and rose from the dead. The Bible says when Jesus is in your life, you have the same resurrection life. But the problem is most people aren't convinced of that. They never really explore the reality and the possibilities of what this new life is all about. So study God's word about this brand new spiritual life. Otherwise, you'll end up walking around like a spiritual zombie. 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
1: 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The Bible says in Romans chapter 8, in the same way, the Spirit helps us in our weakness. We do not know what we ought to pray for, but the Spirit Himself intercedes for us with groans that words cannot express. And He who searches our hearts knows the mind of the Spirit, because the Spirit intercedes for the saints in accordance with God's will. We have the songs that help you rely on the power of God when you feel weak and overpowered by the circumstances of life. 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

0: This summer, as you head out to enjoy some fun in the sun, you'll need to remember a few things: water, some snacks, and the sunscreen. You'll also need a reminder of the God who gave us all these great summers. So bring us along for the music that keeps your heart in the right place. Then you'll enjoy this summer even more. So whether you head for the mountains, the beach, or the park, we'll be your soundtrack as you have fun in the warm summer sun. 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
0: 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Therefore, in the shadow of your wings, I will rejoice. 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

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The Word of God says, "Taste and see that the Lord is good. Blessed is the man who takes refuge in Him." We're My Worship 103.3.

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0: What's God saying? Give it to me. Whatever it is, I'm called to tell you, release it through surrender into the Lord's hands. Get into your Garden of Gethsemane and say, Lord, here's what I want, but what I want doesn't matter. Not my will, but yours be done.
1: 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Hello and thanks for stopping by for today's Destined for Victory, where we feature the preaching ministry of Pastor Paul Shepherd. For Abraham, it was his son Isaac. 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Now, let's listen closely to Pastor Paul's message. If it ain't broke, break it.
0: Read your Bible. Abraham and Sarah, when they were Abram and Sarai, they tried to do that. The Bible says that they had a promise from God. God had clearly told Abram, if you get up and go where I tell you, I'm going to bless your seed. I'm going to bless the world through your seed. Your seed's going to be like the stars in the sky. He had a promise. But when it came time to believe God for the promise, he and his wife faltered. And they had a meeting instead of just trusting God. What they should have done, they were already senior citizens. He's in his 80s, she's in her 70s. And it was already going to be a God thing, so what they should have done instead of talking is praying. They got together and had a meeting instead of a prayer meeting, they had a talking meeting. Said, well, you know, Abram said, well, you know, baby, God said that, you know, he going to bless my seed. I haven't had any children, so we got to have a child. What do you think about that? So I said, well, I don't know why you're looking at me. You know I'm not having any children. Are you crazy, man? I'm in my 70s. If you were going to give me a child, you should have gave me one decades ago. Wasn't my fault you don't have a child. You were the one that didn't produce anything. I've been here the whole time. This is my version of what may have happened. Got to make it entertaining, keep you engaged in the word. Don't write me saying, now what version was that you were? And the Bible says that they decided, Sarai said, well, now listen, since God gave you the promise, he means for you to be a father. But since I'm in my 70s, I can't give you a child. So what I'll do, because I want to cooperate with you and God, what I'll do is give you Hagar, my maid servant. She's a young Egyptian sister. And I'll give her to you as a wife. Now, I submit to Sarai had great intentions. She desired to be blessed like all of us want to be blessed. But she wasn't broken to realize that if God didn't bring up Hagar, that's because he didn't have Hagar in mind. God knows how to be plain. Same promise would have just had an additional sentence to it. God would have said, and you are to marry Hagar, that my will may be fulfilled. When you didn't hear that, that's because that's not God's will. And they put their brains into God's business, and they came up with this move to make this child his wife. And it seemed to work because they came up with a child. Abram got together with Hagar, and that young sister inspired that old man. That old man woke up temporarily. Work with me now. We got a mixed audience, got children. Work with me. Try not to be more plain so y'all act like you understand what I'm saying so I don't have to get more plain. I would like to air this on the broadcast if y'all would work with me. I don't need them all over the country. Boop! Punch that out, man. And that man woke up, had a temporary anointing, and they came up with a child. Hagar popped up pregnant. And they think they've done something. But the miracle of God can never be done when we have not been broken to receive his will. And the fact that they refused to be broken from their belief that they were too old caused them, instead of producing the son of promise, they produced the son of the flesh. Ishmael was a child of the flesh. He was not the son that God promised Abram. And so the Lord waited years. You can fool around and try to get God to bless your mess if you want to. But all it's going to do is cause years of futility in your life. And years later, God speaks up again and says, now, if you all are ready, I'm about to give you the makeup exam. Because that boy right there, Ishmael, is not the son I promised, and I cannot fulfill my plan through him. Because Abram's idea was, Lord, hey, he's here now. Why don't you just transfer the blessing? God can't transfer his blessing onto your mess. You've got to be broken so that he can work a miracle. And so the Lord says, if you're all ready now, I want you and your wife, the only one I gave you, to go on and believe me. And they had to get on in those chambers and say, okay, Lord, this is on you now. And they had to believe God. Then they experienced God's best. But then look at God. Whenever you think you have surrendered, you understand that that surrender was for that season of life. But there's always going to be, as you work with God, deeper dimensions of having to say yes to God. The will of God is fluid. The will of God is not static in your life. It is very transitional, and God will move you into a new season where you have to find a new altar and say yes to him all over again. And years later, after they have finally gotten it right, and Isaac is here, he is the son of promise. Now, Abram's got a little issue because he's got two wives and two children. When God's will was one wife and one child. And he's got two and two. And God says, I can't work with that. So all God did was let those two sisters have their little run-ins. When you read Genesis 16, you see the first run-in. That was when Hagar had a child and Sarai had no children. And so Hagar started acting a little uppity. Now she's the maidservant. This is her boss she's fooling with. And she started acting like, you know how you've ever seen that stuff where that little catty stuff starts happening between women? Not you, sisters, but other women. And they ran into that little changes. Read about it in Genesis 16 when you get a chance. And then over in Genesis 21, now Hagar has said yes to God. She's got her own child. And the Bible says when that child is being weaned, they're having a celebration because Isaac is being weaned. And Sarah looks over and sees Ishmael mocking her son. That's it. She goes to Abraham and says, all right, I put up with this mess for years. And she acting like she had nothing to do with the original decision at this point. I put up with you, Hagar, and that boy for years. Sick of all y'all now. It is time for that woman to go. She's not to be part of my household anymore. And Abraham said, but baby, I understand y'all have your little conflicts and stuff like that. And I understand why you wanted to go. But I'm sorry, but she is the mother of my child. Sarah said, yes. And speaking of that boy, I want him out with her. I want both of them gone. And so Abraham is standing here. He's got two wives and two children. God's will is one wife and one child. And his heart is attached to Ishmael, his son, his firstborn son. And I'm sure to some extent his heart is attached to Hagar. And he goes to God and said, Lord, what in the world do I do? And God says, hearken to the voice of your wife. Not just because she's right in this issue. It was her household. She had the right to put them out in those days. These people were her servants. She could do with them as she pleased. But it's not just that God was saying she is right culturally. God was saying, what she is requiring of you is my will, because my will cannot be accomplished and my miracle cannot be fulfilled as long as you have division, double vision. You got two agendas and two children. You've got to get your life in line with my will. And God says, we got to get rid of them so I can get you to myself. And he has to make the gut-wrenching decision to put out Hagar and Ishmael. But I love God. When you surrender, God will work with you. The Lord said, I know how deeply they're in your heart, and I'm going to give you a promise. If you obey me and put them out, I'm going to take care of them. God said, I won't let them die out in the wilderness. In fact, he said, I'm going to make you a promise that not only will they survive, but I'm going to raise Ishmael up and make a nation out of him. I love how God can bless your mess once you surrender it into his hands.
1: 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You may have sung the words plenty of times, all to Jesus I surrender, all to him I freely give. The question is, do you mean it? Now, let's get you back to the rest of today's message. If it ain't broke, break it.
0: I got a word for somebody who's got a mess you're trying to figure out what to do with. And I'm here to tell you, God is saying, give it to me. Do what I'm telling you to do and watch how I bring it to pass. Now, he surrendered and finally got rid of them. And then you think he's sitting pretty. Now, the next chapter over, Genesis 22, the Lord says, now there's another surrender. Take your son. By this time, he only has one. Ishmael and Hagar are gone. Take your son, your only son, up on the mountain. And I want you to offer him as a sacrifice to me. Can you imagine getting that kind of word? Talk about being broken. You made me give up my two children and two wives. Now I'm down to one child and one wife. And now you're telling me to surrender the one child I have. But he didn't understand. Until he was perfectly surrendered, the miracle God wanted to work through Isaac and later through Jacob and bringing Jesus Christ into the world could never happen until his surrender was full and his brokenness complete. God had to ensure that he was broken. So he tells Abraham, take your son Isaac up on the mountain and offer him as a sacrifice. You know the story in Genesis 22. The Bible is very clear that he got up early in the morning and took that boy out and didn't tell Sarah a thing. Sometime if you're going to be broken and surrender to the will of God, you better know who to talk to and who not to talk to. You would imagine if he tried to run that one past her. You can imagine what would happen if he'd have let her catch him getting up and then said, baby, where you going? Oh, yeah. Isaac's not going up on the mountain. Nah, I got to kill him. My man snuck out early in the morning. Let Sarah sleep on. Don't need no breakfast, no grits, nothing. I'm good. So he could do the will of God. And the Bible says he lifted his knife later on that mountain with the intent to kill his child. He didn't know why in the world would God require such a thing? He didn't know it. Sometimes God causes you to surrender to his will when you got a lot of unanswered questions. But God refuses to wait until you get satisfied with your answers. He just says, do what I told you to do. And it was only when he lifted his knife that the Lord spoke out of heaven and said, no, of course I don't want you to kill him. That's the son of promise. What I want is for you to surrender him so that the rest of his life I can do to and through him anything I want without objections from you. I'm here to tell you, God wants to bless you, but you can't just be blessed. You got to be broken. Now, if you will be broken, what you're going to discover is what they discover in this passage in the life of Jesus. In Matthew 14, once he blessed the bread and the fish and began to break the bread and the fish, now it's in a place where God can begin to do what only God can do. The miracle begins to happen. And here's what happens. God takes the first loaf and breaks it, blesses it and breaks it. He takes the first little fish, blesses it and breaks it. He hands it to someone and they begin to feed. He takes the second part and blesses it and breaks it and gives that to someone. And then God has supernaturally taken what was broken and multiplied it in Christ's hand. So he blesses that and breaks it. And as Jesus was breaking bread, the Father was making bread. And as Jesus was breaking fish, the Father was making fish. You say, how does God do it? Well, how did God step out into nothing and said, let there be, and there was? You can't figure out God. Don't limit God. We serve one who is able to do exceeding abundantly above all that we can ask or think. How does God provide for you in economic tough times? All you got to do is say yes, and you'll see him do it. You'll see him do it. All you have to do is be broken and say, yes, Lord, I'm going to do your will. Yes, I'm going to take these meager resources and I'm going to give my tithe and my offering and I'm going to trust you that you're going to let me pay my bills. You don't say, how do you figure it out? How does it make? It doesn't make sense. Whole lot of things in the will of God don't make sense to us. But all you have to do is say yes. Why does God tell you to love your enemies? That doesn't make sense to our minds. But if you love them, God then will take that love as an offering of surrender and he will begin to multiply his blessings into your life. And God will free you from some things that are binding you once you begin to do his will. I'm here to tell somebody that you've got dreams and aspirations, but God has a plan that he's waiting for you to surrender to. And once you surrender to God, you will experience things that you've never experienced before. I used to tell God, God, I want to be a regular Christian. I don't want to be a preacher. I want to be regular. I want to be able to come home. Kids want to get married and have kids one day who know daddy's coming home. And I didn't think a pastor could do that because I saw my dad just always out ministering to people. And we never knew when he was coming home and what have you. I said, I don't want to be like that, Lord. I want to love you, but I want to have another career. God said, thanks for sharing. But you wouldn't be listening to this message today. God wouldn't be using this ministry to speak into your life today had I held on to my will. But when I said, Lord, I'm willing to be broken. And although I don't understand how I can have the life I want and do your will, I'm just going to trust you. Well, I came to find out once I surrendered to the Lord later on showed me you don't have to have the same lifestyle that he had in order to do my will. In fact, the Lord showed me you can take care of your family. I call you to take care of your family before you do ministry. So you don't have to worry about it. I came to this church. When I first came to this little church, I said, I'm going to tell you all now, and it's going to be true the rest of my pastoral ministry. You will be third place in my life. They said, what? What are you talking about? I said, my walk with God's going to be first. My family's going to be second. So y'all have a vested interest in making my wife happy, because if she's not happy, y'all got a problem. And they cooperated and said, Pastor, that's cool. That sounds good to us. And we worked it out, and I found out I could be a pastor and still have a family life and what have you and do the will of God. God was able to answer the questions I couldn't answer, but I first had to say yes to him. And somebody here is trying to hold on to your will. Whether it's about your relationships, about your marriage or parenting or your career or your ministry or whatever it is that you are wrestling with God about. And this word comes to say, if you'll let God break you, while he's breaking, he'll be making some new miracles in your life. And after a while, your life can become part of a miracle. This was the feeding. Don't you believe these words when you see the headings in most of the Bibles? Jesus fed the 5,000. No, he didn't. It said 5,000. The text said 5,000 besides women and children. We all know that most men have a woman. Some of them, till they sanctified, have several. I won't go deeper. And then most women and men together have children. This wasn't the feeding of 5,000. This was the feeding of at least 10,000.

0: through surrender into the Lord's hands. Get into your Garden of Gethsemane and say, Lord, here's what I want, but what I want doesn't matter. Not my will, but yours be done.
1: Not my will, but thine be done. 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To do that, we need your help, especially during the busy summer months when donations tend to take a dip. With that in mind, Pastor Paul's wife, Meredith, has a few words she'd like to share with you during this critical season in the life of this ministry.
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0: So when we talk about being disciples of Christ, what it really is supposed to mean is that we are literally followers of Christ. We are those who listen to what He teaches, but we're also those who watch the way He lives, and we are mimickers of Christ.
1: And that's next time in our continuing message, Neglected Areas of Discipleship. Until then, though, remember, He who began a good work in you will bring it to completion. In Christ, you are destined for victory.

Yes, this morning I'm listening to a great music. Someday things will work out for my good. I love the songs. I just like to play it in the morning before I even get started. That's what I am doing. Someday it will work out. Amen. It will work out this morning. Someday it will turn out for our good. We keep on walking. Even if we feel like we are bruised or we are broken, we keep holding on. I know you love the song, right? Somebody sent me this little clip and I just had to play it before I come on air. And I just love the song. You know, one day it will work out for your good. Let me tell you something. Today might just be the day. A pleasant good morning to you. Welcome to the morning praise on My Worship 103.3. My name is Eileen, and as always, it is my pleasure to be with you this morning. It's a beautiful morning, and we are thankful to God He has brought us through another Monday. Yes, I am truly thankful to God. I am so happy that I am alive and well. I might be a little broken, a little bruised, but I'm alive, and I appreciate God and His goodness on my life. I welcome you again in a nice kind of way, wherever you are listening to the morning praise. Thank you for connecting. I hope that you had a wonderful night and you're ready for this day God has blessed us with. Today is a gift. It is a blessing. Not everybody got it, and I'm thankful to God I still have it. This morning, you will be blessed as you stay connected. We're starting the program nice and sweet. We're starting with Judge Nooks this morning. He's reminding us all we have to do is to ride out our storm.

Praise the Lord. This morning, that's all we have to do is to ride out our storm and remember that your morning is coming. So ride out your storm. Remember, we have a Father this morning and He will never fail us. He's our Rock of Ages and He will never ever fail us this morning. Let's pray before we go any further in the program. Almighty and eternal Father, we give you thanks and we give you praise this morning, O God. This is the day that you have made. We continue to rejoice and to be glad in it, O God. We worship you for the good God that you are, O God. We praise you for the merciful God that you are, Jesus. We lift up your name, O God, in songs and in praise this morning. We thank you for all that you have done. You have done us well, and we're so thankful for your grace and your mercy that has carried us through this morning. You have brought us through another week, O God, and we are so thankful. We are so grateful to you. We lift you up in songs this morning. We lift you up in praise and in worship, O God, and we ask in Heavenly Father that you would come and just take full and total control. God, we are grateful in our hearts unto you, O God. As we begin this day, O God, we put our lives safely in your hands, O God. This is another day that you have allowed us to see, Father, and we are grateful to you, O God. You have been faithful to us, O God. Even in our unfaithfulness, you have been faithful. You have been gracious to us, O God. Even in moments when we did not understand what was going on or what you were doing, O God, you stayed faithful. So today we give you thanks and we give you praise, O God. Today, O God, we lay every burden at your feet this morning, O God. I pray you will calm every troubled heart today, O God, and you will bring peace to every troubled mind, Father, that you'd give us the strength that we will need, O God, to fight and to stand upon your word this morning. Thank you for reminding us that you will never leave us nor forsake us. We thank you, God, that you cover us, you cover our family, you cover our homes, you cover our loved ones, oh God. Everything that is concerning us, oh God, you already make preparation for. We give you thanks and we give you praise, oh God. We thank you this morning that you will heal those that are not feeling well, oh God. You would heal every broken heart as well this morning, oh God, that you will restore hope to those that need it, Father, that you will give us courage to face this day that you have given us, Father. We thank you for the forgiveness of sin that you offered to us, O God. We thank you for helping us walk closer to you this morning, O God. Let your presence fill our hearts today, our homes, O God, where we standing, O God. Let your presence just take control, O God. Give us a peace that passes all that we understand today. Strengthen us in everything that we have to do today, Father. We give you thanks and we give you praise. Father, we trust you with our lives today, O God, and we're asking you, O God, to take control of everything in our lives, O God. We surrender all to you this morning. Take the program, use it for your honor and for your glory, O God. Everyone that will listen today, I lift them up before you, and I pray, Father, as always, that you'll meet them at the point of their need. We know that you always answers when we pray, O God. So this morning, we know it is no exception, O God. We thank you for hearing us when we pray, God. And we thank you for deliverance. We thank you for blessing our food and our water. We thank you for this breath of life that we are breathing. We thank you for the blood that is still warm in our veins this morning. We thank you for the strength that you have provided, that we can stand and we can walk, we can speak, we can see, we can hear, oh God. We thank you for all of those precious little blessings in our lives, Father. At the end of this day, we want to give you the praise, the glory, and the honor. Take all the praise today in the program. In Jesus' mighty name we pray. Amen. We give God thanks and we give him praise. It's a new day and we are so thankful to him that he have allowed us to see this day. We lift up our hands in worship and in praise to him this morning. Thank you guys for joining me again. I pray that you will be blessed as you listen. We continue this morning with this one.

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2: Praise the Lord this morning. He has been so good. That's why we are alive and well this morning, because Jesus has been good to us. I appreciate you for connecting with me this morning. I hope that you'll have a blessed and a productive day as you go throughout the day.

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1: Yes, no matter what we face, the word of God is true. We will overcome because we are more than conquerors. We are overcomers. You will overcome this morning if you stand on the word of God. We're taking a break for our Bible focus.

Hello and welcome to Bible Focus. It's Monday, it's the start of the week, and it's the start of a new series titled Hidden in Plain Sight. And this week, we're going to be looking at everything to do with angels. If you're a Christian, you've probably read about angels in the Bible. In fact, angels appear 270 times across 34 out of the 66 books of the Bible. And so even if you don't realize it, you have probably read about angels at some point. But even in culture, angels are quite common. We see them in movies, in TV shows. You go to a gallery, you'll see paintings with loads of angels in them. And up and down the country, every Christmas, schools do nativity plays where they have the angel Gabriel and someone is playing him and he's a key figure. So they're quite common in the scriptures, but they're also quite common in culture. But few people actually talk about who angels are and what angels do. And so what we want to do this week is dive into the scriptures and really get a grasp of what angels are, how they operate in relation to man and to God and all of that other stuff as well. So today we're going to start by looking at some basics. So we're going to go right to the beginning and try to answer, what are angels? Well, very simply, angels, and it's no surprise to anybody here, are created beings. Psalm 148 verses 2 to 5 says, "Praise him, all his angels, praise him, all his heavenly hosts. Praise him, sun and moon. Praise him, all you shining stars. Praise him, you highest heavens and waters above the skies. Let them praise the name of the Lord. At his command they were created, and he established them forever and ever." So for at his command, angels were created. So just like the sun, the moon, the earth, the sky, the grass, you, me, whatever it is, angels are created. They're not eternal. They're not beings who have always existed. They are created by God. And so because they're created by God, they are not to be worshipped. This is really important because we see a couple of times in scripture, angels appear and people try and worship them, but they always divert that worship to the Lord. A good example of this is in Revelation chapter 19, verses 9 and 10. It says, "Then the angel said to me, write this, blessed are those who are invited to the wedding supper of the Lamb. He added, these are the true words of God. At this, I fell at his feet and worshipped him. But he said, no, don't do that. I am a fellow servant." And it goes on and on. So they are created beings that are not to be worshipped. And often within the scriptures, when they are worshipped, they say, no, don't do that, and divert that worship unto the Lord. So we know that they're created beings. They're not to be worshipped. But when were they created? Well, this is a hot topic for debate. There are many viewpoints and opinions and perspectives online, and there is no point in the scriptures that definitely tells us when angels were created. But there are some clues which we can look at. So passages such as Job 38 suggest that they witnessed some aspects of creation. So starting in verse 4, God is speaking to Job saying, "Were you there when I laid the foundations of the earth? Tell me if you understand. Who marked off its dimensions? Surely you know. Who stretched out a measuring line across it? On what were its footings set? Or who laid its cornerstone? While the morning stars sang together and all the angels shouted for joy." So seemingly they witnessed some aspects of creation and they were singing and shouting for joy when seeing these things take place. So whether they were created before the earth was created or at some point within that, we do know that they were created some point before Genesis chapter 3. We know this because we see the serpent deceiving Eve. And then after they were sent out the garden, we see a cherub guarding the garden entrance. So clearly angels must have been created if they were to guard the entrance of the garden. And ultimately the fall of Satan and the third of his angels must have happened sometime between God creating the universe and the fall of man. So the best answer we have is some point between Genesis chapter 1 verse 1 and Genesis chapter 3. But how powerful are angels? Well, we see instances that show them as extremely powerful. In 2 Kings chapter 19, we see one single angel destroyed 185,000 Assyrian soldiers in one night. That indicates that they are incredibly powerful beings. In Genesis chapter 19, which we'll look at a little bit later on, we see these angels blind all the men of Sodom. So they're clearly powerful beings, but they also have limitations. In Matthew chapter 24, Jesus says, "But of that hour or that day, no one knows, not even the angels in heaven."
speaking of his return, he's saying that the angels are not aware of when that will take place. So they're not omniscient. In Jude chapter 1 verse 9, it talks about the archangel Michael having a dispute with the devil over the body of Moses. So Michael, the archangel, had some kind of tussle over the body of Moses, clearly showing that they're not just all-powerful beings. So they are powerful, but they clearly have some limitations. They're not as powerful as God. That's what I'm trying to get at here. But before we wrap up, I think it's worth looking at one specific figure in the Old Testament. Now, if you read the Old Testament, you'll encounter a figure every now and then who's referred to as the angel of the Lord. Now, while many other angels are mentioned in Scripture, some have names, some are certain specific types of angels, the angel of the Lord stands out as quite unique amongst all the other angels. Let me explain what I mean by this. So, in several instances, the angel of the Lord speaks as God. For example, when the angel of the Lord speaks to Hagar in Genesis chapter 16, he promises her descendants that are too numerous to count, and he speaks with divine authority, and I encourage you to go read that. In Judges chapter 13 verse 22, Manoah, who's Samson's father, exclaims, "We have seen God," after encountering the angel of the Lord. This is significant because we've already established early on that they are not to be worshipped, as we see in Revelation chapter 19. But the angel of the Lord doesn't correct Manoah, instead allowing this recognition to take place. And in Judges chapter 2 verse 1 to 4, the angel of the Lord makes a statement only God himself would make. So the angel of the Lord says he is the one that led the people of Israel out of Egypt. He says he is the one that made a covenant with their ancestors. But if you go back and you read those passages when he made a covenant with Abraham, or when you go back and you look at who led the Israelites out of Egypt, you'll see that it's God himself that does those things. But the angel of the Lord says he's the one that's doing that. So who is the angel of the Lord? Is it Jesus? Is it Yahweh? Is it the Spirit? Is it just God? Who is the angel of the Lord? Well, many theologians seem to suggest the angel of the Lord is a Christophany. Now, that's just a fancy-pantsy way of saying an appearance of Jesus before his incarnation. And one key piece of evidence that I always look to when I think about this is from Exodus chapter 3. It says, "The angel of the Lord appeared to Moses in the burning bush." So the angel of the Lord is the one who encounters Moses at the burning bush, right? But as you read the rest of the passage, the language shifts. The figure is no longer referred to as the angel of the Lord, but God. But then when you get to Exodus chapter 3, verse 14, the angel of the Lord, or God, identifies himself as "I am who I am." Now fast forward to John chapter 8, verse 58, Jesus declares, "Before Abraham was, I am." So this is really interesting because this is a very famous passage which we often look to speak of the divinity of Jesus, because he's looking back and he's saying that he is the God who met Moses at the burning bush by using the same "I am" name. And we've already established a bit early on that in the start of Exodus chapter 3, it says the angel of the Lord met Moses at the burning bush. So as well as Jesus pointing back to his divinity and saying he is the God who met Moses at the burning bush, he's also pointing back to say he is the angel of the Lord, which Moses met and many other figures within the scriptures. So I personally think that the angel of the Lord is a pre-incarnate Christ, but I encourage you to go away and do your own homework, do your own study on these things. There are many debates around who this figure actually is. But I thought it was worth mentioning early on, because many of the passages where the angel of the Lord appears, we're not going to touch this week because our specific focus is angels. So as we can see, angels are created beings. They are powerful, but they certainly have limitations. They are not to be worshipped. Their role is to point us to a creator to worship. And that there is this unique character in the Old Testament who is referred to as the angel of the Lord, who people believe, like myself, is a pre-incarnate Christ or God in physical form. But thanks very much for joining me as we lay the foundation and the basics of angels. Join me tomorrow at the exact same time when we're going to start to look at what angels are like. So have a good day, and I'll see you next time.

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1: Welcome again to the morning praise. I hope that you were blessed and encouraged as you listen to our Bible focus. Let me remind you that you don't have to figure out the whole week today. You don't have to. You have to take Monday one step at a time, and God will give you the grace for each day that He allowed you to see. So you don't have to worry that the week has started. I don't know what I'm going to do this week. I don't know. Take it one day at a time. You don't have to figure out the whole week all in one day. Take it one day at a time. As you do, God will give you the grace as you move from day to day. Continue to stay locked to the morning praise. We continue with, let's see, Jermaine Edwards, the repentance song. Be blessed.

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2: You are the same yesterday, today, and forever. Nobody is like you. That was Sinaj reminding us of that. We continue with Charity Gill. We need a miracle.

The world's words come at us from all directions, and it can make us feel bitter. But Proverbs 16:24 says, pleasant words are like a honeycomb, sweetness to the soul and health to the bones. Here you'll find some good words to bring some sweetness to your life. 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
1: Thank you for sticking with your girl this morning. 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
1: Take the stage, Lord, and have your way. I'm just a vessel and nothing more. That was the beautiful voice of Nathaniel Bessie doing that one for us. So we continue with Jimmy DeSamis, Covenant Keeping God.

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1: FM Radio. You are enough this morning, oh God, on this beautiful Monday morning. We're saying that you are enough. You are our Jireh, you are our provider, you are everything to us, and you are more than enough. Amen. That was the Elevation Worship, Maverick City Music and Friends doing that one for us, reminding us that he's our Jireh, our provider. 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
1: FM Radio. You know, the Bible says that God loves us so much that he would send his only begotten son to die on the cross for us. And listen to that. That begotten son had to love us as well, because he could have said no. He could have called 10,000 angels, but he went willingly to do his father's will, dying on the cross for us. Excess love, you know. There's nobody that can love you like how Jesus loved you. Excess love. Let me remind you, do not let yesterday decide how you're going to feel about today. Yesterday is behind you. Today is another opportunity to make things right. Another opportunity to do things better. Another opportunity to love. Another opportunity to forgive. So do not let yesterday, what happened to you yesterday, decide what's going to happen to you today. Enjoy or embrace the opportunity God has given you at life, and do not let it pass you by.

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2: I can hear it now. I hear the song of dry bones rattling, like they coming together. Can you imagine dry bones can actually come together, get flesh, get choose their partner, go where they're supposed to go, be what they're supposed to be. The arm is in the arm part, the leg is in the leg part. I can hear it coming together. Your life might be like that, like some dry bones scattered all over the place, but God is able to bring it all back together, functioning right. I hear the sound of dry bones rattling. You have to hear it in the spirit. That's the only way we can hear it, is in the spirit. That was the Elevation Worship doing that beautiful one for us. Continue to stay locked. 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

In rehearsal, we were just practicing this song. And again, in my spirit, I just sensed that if you are suffering cancer, if you've been given a death sentence by the doctor, whatever it is, we're going to sing this thing over you. We're going to sing these words straight from the Word of God. God is fighting for us. I hate cancer. 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In Jesus' name.

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1: This is the morning praise on My Worship 103.3. We are live from the beautiful Nature Isle of Dominica. We thank God for the island. She is nice, you know. It is a little bit hot here and there, and then we have a little rain here and there, but it's like this almost everywhere you go. We thank God for the island. Those of you visiting the island, we welcome you in a nice, warm kind of way. Pray that you'll enjoy and you will just feel nice of being there. You know, Dominica is a nice place, you know. So we just thank God for all of you, and we thank God for our beautiful island, Dominica. This morning we continue the morning praise with Jacqueline Carr. I believe God.

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2: Your goodness looks good on us, and we show your glory. This morning, this is what you have to keep in mind, that your life has to show the glory of God. Your life has to reflect this good God we're talking about. People have to see him in you. Your goodness looks good on us, and we show your glory. Thank you for staying locked to the morning praise with Eileen.

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1: FM Radio. This morning, we were all made for more. Amen. I was made for more. A pleasant good morning to Terma over there in Grenada. I know you love this one. I pray that you were blessed as you listen. We're taking a break for our Bible focus.

And welcome to Bible Focus. It's Monday, it's the start of the week, and it's the start of a new series titled Hidden in Plain Sight. And this week, we're going to be looking at everything to do with angels. If you're a Christian, you've probably read about angels in the Bible. In fact, angels appear 270 times across 34 out of the 66 books of the Bible. And so even if you don't realize it, you have probably read about angels at some point. But even in culture, angels are quite common. We see them in movies, in TV shows. You go to a gallery, you'll see paintings with loads of angels in them. And up and down the country, every Christmas, schools do nativity plays where they have the angel Gabriel and someone is playing him and he's a key figure. So they're quite common in the scriptures, but they're also quite common in culture. But few people actually talk about who angels are and what angels do. And so what we want to do this week is dive into the scriptures and really get a grasp of what angels are, how they operate in relation to man and to God and all of that other stuff as well. So today we're going to start by looking at some basics. So we're going to go right to the beginning and try to answer, what are angels? Well, very simply, angels, and it's no surprise to anybody here, are created beings. Psalm 148 verses 2 to 5 says, "Praise him, all his angels, praise him, all his heavenly hosts. Praise him, sun and moon, praise him, all you shining stars, praise him, you highest heavens and waters above the skies. Let them praise the name of the Lord. At his command they were created, and he established them forever and ever." So for at his command, angels were created. So just like the sun, the moon, the earth, the sky, the grass, you, me, whatever it is, angels are created. They're not eternal. They're not beings who have always existed. They are created by God. And so because they're created by God, they are not to be worshipped. This is really important because we see a couple of times in scripture, angels appear and people try and worship them, but they always divert that worship to the Lord. A good example of this is in Revelation chapter 19, verses 9 and 10. It says, "Then the angel said to me, 'Write this, blessed are those who are invited to the wedding supper of the Lamb.' He added, 'These are the true words of God.' At this, I fell at his feet and worshipped him. But he said, 'No, don't do that. I am a fellow servant.'" And it goes on and on. So they are created beings that are not to be worshipped. And often within the scriptures, when they are worshipped, they say, "No, don't do that," and divert that worship unto the Lord. So we know that they're created beings, they're not to be worshipped. But when were they created? Well, this is a hot topic for debate. There are many viewpoints and opinions and perspectives online. And there is no point in the scriptures that definitely tells us when angels were created. But there are some clues which we can look at. So passages such as Job 38 suggest that they witnessed some aspects of creation. So starting in verse 4, God is speaking to Job saying, "Were you there when I laid the foundations of the earth? Tell me if you understand. Who marked off its dimensions? Surely you know. Who stretched out a measuring line across it? On what were its footings set? Or who laid its cornerstone? While the morning stars sang together and all the angels shouted for joy." So seemingly they witnessed some aspects of creation and they were singing and shouting for joy when seeing these things take place. So whether they were created before the earth was created or at some point within that, we do know that they were created some point before Genesis chapter 3. We know this because we see the serpent deceiving Eve. And then after they were sent out the garden, we see a cherub guarding the garden entrance. So clearly angels must have been created if they were to guard the entrance of the garden. And ultimately the fall of Satan and the third of his angels must have happened sometime between God creating the universe and the fall of man. So the best answer we have is some point between Genesis chapter 1 verse 1 and Genesis chapter 3. But how powerful are angels? Well, we see instances that show them as extremely powerful. In 2 Kings chapter 19, we see one single angel destroyed 185,000 Assyrian soldiers in one night. That indicates that they are incredibly powerful beings. In Genesis chapter 19, which we'll look at a little bit later on, we see these angels blind all the men of Sodom. So they're clearly powerful beings, but they also have limitations. In Matthew chapter 24, Jesus says, "But of that hour or that day, no one knows, not even the angels in heaven."
speaking of his return, he's saying that the angels are not aware of when that will take place. So they're not omniscient. In Jude chapter 1 verse 9, it talks about the archangel Michael having a dispute with the devil over the body of Moses. So Michael the archangel had some kind of tussle over the body of Moses, clearly showing that they're not just all-powerful beings. So they are powerful, but they clearly have some limitations. They're not as powerful as God. That's what I'm trying to get at here. But before we wrap up, I think it's worth looking at one specific figure in the Old Testament. Now, if you read the Old Testament, you'll encounter a figure every now and then who's referred to as the angel of the Lord. Now, while many other angels are mentioned in Scripture, some have names, some are certain specific types of angels, the angel of the Lord stands out as quite unique amongst all the other angels. Let me explain what I mean by this. So, in several instances, the angel of the Lord speaks as God. For example, when the angel of the Lord speaks to Hagar in Genesis chapter 16, he promises her descendants that are too numerous to count, and he speaks with divine authority. And I encourage you to go read that. In Judges chapter 13, verse 22, Manoah, who's Samson's father, exclaims, "We have seen God," after encountering the angel of the Lord. This is significant because we've already established early on that they are not to be worshipped, as we see in Revelation chapter 19. But the angel of the Lord doesn't correct Manoah, instead allowing this recognition to take place. And in Judges chapter 2 verse 1 to 4, the angel of the Lord makes a statement only God himself would make. So the angel of the Lord says he is the one that led the people of Israel out of Egypt. He says he is the one that made a covenant with their ancestors. But if you go back and you read those passages when he made a covenant with Abraham, or when you go back and you look at who led the Israelites out of Egypt, you'll see that it's God himself that does those things. But the angel of the Lord says he's the one that's doing that. So who is the angel of the Lord? Is it Jesus? Is it Yahweh? Is it the Spirit? Is it just God? Who is the angel of the Lord? Well, many theologians seem to suggest the angel of the Lord is a Christophany. Now, that's just a fancy-pantsy way of saying an appearance of Jesus before his incarnation. And one key piece of evidence that I always look to when I think about this is from Exodus chapter 3. It says, "The angel of the Lord appeared to Moses in the burning bush." So the angel of the Lord is the one who encounters Moses at the burning bush, right? But as you read the rest of the passage, the language shifts. The figure is no longer referred to as the angel of the Lord, but God. But then when you get to Exodus chapter 3, verse 14, the angel of the Lord, or God, identifies himself as "I am who I am." Now fast forward to John chapter 8, verse 58, Jesus declares, "Before Abraham was, I am." So this is really interesting because this is a very famous passage which we often look to speak of the divinity of Jesus, because he's looking back and he's saying that he is the God who met Moses at the burning bush by using the same "I am" name. And we've already established a bit early on that in the start of Exodus chapter 3, it says the angel of the Lord met Moses at the burning bush. So as well as Jesus pointing back to his divinity and saying he is the God who met Moses at the burning bush, he's also pointing back to say he is the angel of the Lord, which Moses met, and many other figures within the scriptures. So I personally think that the angel of the Lord is a pre-incarnate Christ, but I encourage you to go away and do your own homework, do your own study on these things. There are many debates around who this figure actually is. But I thought it was worth mentioning early on, because many of the passages where the angel of the Lord appears, we're not going to touch this week because our specific focus is angels. So as we can see, angels are created beings. They are powerful, but they certainly have limitations. They are not to be worshipped. Their role is to point us to a creator to worship. And that there is this unique character in the Old Testament who is referred to as the angel of the Lord, who people believe, like myself, is a pre-incarnate Christ, or God in physical form. But thanks very much for joining me as we lay the foundation and the basics of angels. Join me tomorrow at the exact same time when we're going to start to look at what angels are like. So have a good day, and I'll see you next time.

0: 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Thank you for joining us today on My Worship 103.3 FM. We believe this message will inspire your faith, strengthen your walk with God, and bring practical wisdom for victorious living. As you listen, open your heart to receive God's word and stay with us until the end for an opportunity to pray the prayer of salvation. Now, today's edition of Rhapsody of Realities. Welcome to the reading of the Rhapsody of Realities by Christ Embassy. Today is Monday, the 24th of August, 2026, the dominion and supremacy of Christ, which he wrought in Christ when he raised him from the dead and set him at his own right hand in the heavenly places, far above all principality and power and might and dominion and every name that is named, not only in this world, but also in that which is to come. Ephesians chapter 1:20-21. Our Lord Jesus Christ is not one among many authorities, governments, or powers in this world. He's far above them. He's high above all other government, authority, power, dominion, and every title of sovereignty used in this age and in the age to come. That means there's no system, no structure, no name, and no office anywhere that is outside the dominion and supremacy of Christ. Remember, the Bible says he has a government, Isaiah 9:6, and his government is one with unlimited influence, power, dominion, and authority. Of the increase of his government and peace, there shall be no end, Isaiah 9:7. His authority supersedes every earthly system. He is the head and we are his body. And the Bible says his government is upon his shoulders, which means his body. That's why when any system stands against the gospel of Jesus Christ or seeks to hinder the church, we keep them in check. We frustrate their efforts and overthrow their plans. We have the authority to do that because we function in his name. As he's far above every ruler, authority, power, and principality of darkness, so are we, because he raised us up together and made us sit together with him in heavenly places. Ephesians 2:6. His dominion and supremacy aren't temporary, but forever. Both now and in the world to come, his authority stands. The Bible shows the extent of his rule. Everything is under him. Ephesians 1:20-21 MSG says, all this energy issues from Christ. God raised him from death and set him on a throne in deep heaven, in charge of running the universe, everything from galaxies to governments, no name and no power exempt from his rule. And not just for the time being, but forever. He is in charge of it all, has the final word on everything. Blessed be God. Live with this consciousness. You're functioning under the authority of the one who is above all, the Lord Jesus. Therefore, walk in dominion and supremacy of his glory and mighty power. Please repeat the prayer for today, dear Father. I thank you for the dominion and supremacy of Jesus Christ over all governments, powers, dominions, and principalities of darkness. I walk in the consciousness of his lordship and exercise dominion in every situation. I stand firm for the gospel, bold and full of faith, knowing that I operate under the highest authority in Jesus' name. Amen. Further study. Colossians chapter 2 verse 10, Philippians chapter 2 verse 9-10, Daniel chapter 7 verse 14. Thank you for listening to today's edition of Rhapsody of Realities. 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Now, if you have never given your life to the Lord Jesus Christ, please pray this prayer with all your heart as we lead you in the prayer of salvation.
1: You've never received Christ into your heart. If you've never experienced this life of Christ that I'm talking to you about, this is your moment. Say these words. Say, oh Lord God, I believe in Jesus Christ, the Son of God. I believe He died to save me. I believe God raised Him from the dead, and He's alive today. I confess with my mouth, Jesus Christ is Lord of my life from this day. And by my faith in Him, I receive eternal life into my heart, into my spirit. Thank you, Lord, for saving my soul. I have eternal life now. I'm a child of God now. I am born again. Thank you, Lord.
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1: Yes, I do this morning. I want to give you all of me because I need the overflow. I don't just want the overflow that he has for me. I need the overflow because when we operate in the overflow, it is nice and easy. Things are much smoother. You know, we could do things with ease when we operating in the overflow. So I need the overflow. That was Samuel Madas doing that one for us. Continue to stay locked to the morning praise.

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1: Miracle after miracle, another one is on the way. Amen. If you're looking for another miracle, it is on the way. It's by faith believing that you will see the miracle. This morning, I remind you, your beginning, it does not have to be perfect. You just have to begin by faith. If you begin by faith, everything will work out. It doesn't have to be exactly perfect for you to begin. You just have to begin, and you have to begin by faith believing. And as you do, you will see things turning around for you.

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1: FM Radio. Make up your mind. Amen. Nobody can serve two masters. You've got to make up your mind who you're going to let inside of you. There is two powers, the devil and God. There's evil and there is good. You've got to make up your mind. You cannot stay between. You have to choose. I mean, some people say, no, I'm not on the devil's side, but I'm not on Jesus' side. You have to choose. You got to choose. Make up your mind who you will serve today. I've already made up my mind. I'm sticking with Jesus. He's the one who died for me. He's the one that's coming back for me. I'm sticking with him. Make up your mind who you're going to serve. And when you do, if it's Jesus, he will carry you. Amen. Be blessed.

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1: As he is this morning, I used to love that song by Lester Lewis. He's more than just a superstar to me. He's more than just that man from Galilee. Jesus is more than just a letter. Stories told about. He is the resurrection. He is the life. He is more than just a superstar. Amen. Back in the day, I used to love that one. I guess I still do. Amen. He's more than just a superstar. You can tell stories about him. He's more than that. Amen. He's always more than that. He's so much more than what people say. Amen. Hallelujah. If you want to get to know him, read the word. That's how we get to know him. Read the word. And the word is so beautiful. Sometimes you'll read the Bible and you'll cry. Sometimes you'll break out in smiles. Sometimes you'll just break out laughing. Sometimes you'll break out in unbelief because you cannot believe the Bible has that. The Bible has some vibes in it that you will not believe it was written down. But I'll tell you one thing. The Bible has something for everything that is going wrong in our lives or it's going right. The Bible has it. Everything somebody will do to you, the Bible has it. You just have to find it. It is in there. Amen. So read the word and then you'll get to know that he is more than just a superstar. God bless you as you continue to stay locked to the morning praise.
2: Nehemiah 8 and 6 and Ezra blessed the Lord, the great God, and all the people answered, Amen. Amen. Lifting up their hands, they bowed their heads and worshiped the Lord with their faces to the ground. When we receive a word from the Lord, our answer should be, Amen. Let the church say, Amen.

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2: Yes, you are the great and mighty God. You are beautiful for all situation. You are the great and the mighty and everlasting Father. This morning, that was Joe Praise doing that one for us. You are listening to The Morning Praise with Eileen. We continue with Fred Hammond, God is my refuge.

Let the enemy know that you know that God is. 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Blessing, blessing. As you start to say it.

said to that devil, I'm a winner man. 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I'm a winner man. I feel you can

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2: Yes, we are. I am a wiener man. Amen. That's what we have to tell ourselves in this new day, this new month. I am a wiener man. I win every time. Amen. I am a wiener man. That is so beautiful. Continue to stay locked. 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I thank God for all of you wherever you connected. We continue with Michael W. Smith in Waymaker.

0: place with the praise and adoration of the Most High God. Come on. Yes. Woo. Amen. Into the shelter house I go.
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3: This morning, I just want to take the time to thank you for connecting to the morning praise every day. I thank God for all of you. I am here Monday to Friday, 6 a.m. to 12 p.m. and you are there with me. I just want to appreciate you for all of the good support and encouragement and love that you show to me. Thank you so very much. We continue this morning with Mercy Me, I Can Only Imagine.

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2: 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I thank God for all of you. Thank you for connecting today. I hope that you are being blessed. Good morning again to all of my beautiful listeners. Those of you that have just joined the morning prayers, let me take a quick moment to just encourage your heart. I speak directly to your heart. You made it through this morning, and that in itself is a miracle by itself. Some people did not make it through, so you should be thankful to God you make it. Some nights are long and some seasons are very, very hard. And some mornings, it takes everything in you just to get up. But hey, here you are. You made it through. And that's enough to throw your hands in the air and say, thank you, God. Because you thought you didn't have it in you to make it. But you made it through. And you should know, God's got you. If he woke you up this morning, he has a plan for your life. Continue to stay locked to the morning praise. You will discover what is that plan God has for you as you continue to worship and pray.

And listen, I know we're out of recording, but can we make this our sanctuary tonight? I want you to think about that thing, and I want you to look at somebody. As a matter of fact, grab the hand of the person you're standing next to and

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One more time, like you mean it. This won't be. Now you ought to open your mouth and bless them like you believe.

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1: This morning, as you sing and as you worship, God be encouraged. You know that what God has promised you, He's able to perform it. God is not like man. He cannot lie. If He promised you, He will perform it to the end.

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1: That was Joseph Niles doing that beautiful all-time favorite for us, I Believe in Jesus, My Oh My. We continue this morning with Marva Provident, Till the Storm Passes By.

keep me safe, oh God. Keep us safe till the storm passes by. The thing about storm, we go through all kinds of storms. Sometimes it's a secret storm. Sometimes it's a storm everybody can see. But you know what? God is able to keep us safe till it passes by. We continue with this one this morning by, let's see, the Hillsong United. Let the devil know, not today. Whatever it is he's bringing on you, let him know, not today.

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2: 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That was Judith Gale reminding us that we serve in none but you, we worship none but you, we lift up none but you, Jesus. Only you. We continue this morning with this beautiful one by the joyous celebration, Tambira Jehovah. Be blessed.

Listen here. There's a saying we say that we use when we crush demons. We say Rikitama demon. 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Are you ready to crush the demon? Are you ready to crush the demon? Are you ready? Are you ready?

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3: 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You're listening to The Morning Praise with Aline. I thank God for you wherever you're connected. I hope that you're being blessed and you're being encouraged as you listen. We continue with this beautiful one. Be blessed.
4: I had a chance to go to Africa. And there was a sound, there was a word released called Baba, which means father. And I heard this young man by the name of Sunny Badu, who is absolutely anointed. And he

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2: No, not all this morning. I have no dilemma. I know who's in the boat with me, so I have no dilemma. I know who's running this life of mine. I have no dilemma. I know who's in control, so I have no dilemma. I don't know what dilemma you're talking about, because I have none at all. This is where I end the program. Such a nice song. By oh, Lord, I thank God for his grace and his mercies. Amen. I thank God for you, and yes, you. I thank God for you. I thank God for all of my early

0: 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You don't have to know everything. You don't have to have it all figured out. Continue to trust God. Keep trusting Him. Keep praying. Keep believing and keep praising. Keep giving Him thanks and praise, and you will see Him show up for you. God will always show up for you. Thank you again for spending your Monday morning with your girl. I appreciate you so much. My name is Eileen. God bless you and keep you. May His face shine on you and be gracious unto you. Peace. Bye.
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0: When you are caught in a storm, the only thing on your mind is finding shelter fast. Sometimes life beats down on you in the same way. Problems come at you too fast and pound on you relentlessly. The Bible describes God as a shelter from storms. Sometimes He stops the storms, but other times He's a shelter as you ride out the storm. Until the storm passes, call on God to be your shelter from the storms of life. 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

0: Just lift your right hand. Yes, you reign on the throne. Declare it. Maradodo Shataba. Jesus, you reign. When you go to a king, what do? You kneel down, you prostrate.
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0: a happy person is no accident. According to researchers at the University of California, Davis, there are four consistent habits that most happy people have in common. Here are those four habits of highly happy people.
1: Happy people tend to be more thankful.
0: In one research study of people who kept journals, those who wrote more on what they were thankful for tended to be more optimistic about the upcoming week than those who did more complaining in their journals.
1: Happy people reach out more to others.
0: They tend to be the ones who volunteered at homeless shelters, mentored a disadvantaged child, or participated in a community project.
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1: Be more thankful, reach out to others, spend more time in community with others, and get more in touch with God.
0: Give it a try. 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

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Show them your life. Say, where is that God you serve? Show them the proof of his intimacy, of his love, of his grace bestowed upon you. Can I hear a shout tonight? Can you tell somebody about your God?

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1: 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The Word of God says, "Taste and see that the Lord is good. 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

when the hassles of life wear you down. Our songs remind you where the power is. 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
1: From James 5, 19 and 20. 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

0: A happy person is no accident. According to researchers at the University of California, Davis, there are four consistent habits that most happy people have in common. Here are those four habits of highly happy people.
1: Happy people tend to be more thankful.
0: In one research study of people who kept journals, those who wrote more on what they were thankful for tended to be more optimistic about the upcoming week than those who did more complaining in their journals.
1: Happy people reach out more to others.
0: They tend to be the ones who volunteered at homeless shelters, mentored a disadvantaged child, or participated in a community project.
1: Happy people like to bond.
0: They were more likely to be a part of a group or community of others, in church, for example.
1: Happier people were more likely to be more spiritual.
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1: Be more thankful, reach out to others, spend more time in community with others, and get more in touch with God.
0: Give it a try. According to research, you'll be a much happier person.
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Right here, you'll find the music that reflects a lifestyle of faith, hope, and love. 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

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Shout right now.

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1: From Luke 6:38, give, and it will be given to you. 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For with the same measure that you use, it will be measured back to you. 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

remember right around the year 2012, I would go out and I would minister. Chandler was just talking about it. I would minister to people and I would watch them be healed, set free, and delivered. And I would go home for days in the dark, under the covers with the curtains closed. I was plagued by depression and rejection. And the main thing the enemy would try to tell me is that I was alone. He would say, yeah, you do all of that. And if you were to die today, they would find another Tasha. Let me tell you something. This is the testimony. I remember being in that dark room. I remember the curtains closed. It was so dark that my roommate, who was my cousin at the time, she came and she told me, Tasha, I can't take it. I got to move out. She left and went to one of our family members' house. Dark place. I was in that dark room crying in my bed. And the Lord came to me. He said, Tasha, get up and wash your face. Because I'm never alone, no. I got up. He said, for one thing, he said, you've been calling it the wrong thing. You're walking around saying you're depressed. This is rejection. Depression is a branch off of the root of rejection. So you've been cutting off branches, but tonight we're going to get to the root. He said, this is what I want you to say every single day. I want you to look yourself in the mirror and you say, I curse the spirit of rejection. And I receive the spirit of adoption. And every single day I walked out my deliverance.

guys to remember who God is, all right? Remember that he is the greatest. Remember that he has all power. And remember that he never has a bad day. So it doesn't matter what it looks like or what you feel like. How many know that God is still in control?

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1: John, I think every human being is wired for emotional connection. You know, I've met some crusty people in my lifetime, especially as a Christian. And when you scratch the surface, typically what you find underneath is deep wounds of a crusty person, something that happened to them. And, you know, God created all of us to connect emotionally, relationally. That's what the scripture says, why we were created, right? To be in relationship with Him. Yeah. And so those are basic understandings of how human beings operate. A lot of people refer to that as attachment theory. And, you know, this is how we form relationships. And today we're going to talk with someone who has looked and thought about this very deeply. He's written a great book, Love Styles, Why You Love the Way You Do, and How to Change It, I think, for the better. And so I'm looking forward to today's discussion. Remember, Focus on the Family is here for you. We have a treasure trove of resources to help you in your marriage, help you do relationships better, help you be the best parent you can be. And we're here for you.
0: Mm-hmm. And Kevin Thompson is the married life pastor at Bayside Church in Roseville, California, just outside of Sacramento. And he and his wife, Jenny, have two children, Ella and Silas. And he meets with and counsels a lot of couples and families. And he's written a number of books. Today, we're covering, as you said, Jim, this really great little book. It's full of insights. Very quick read. It's called Love Styles, Why You Love the Way You Do and How to Change It. Learn more about Kevin and get a copy of this book at our website. And that's focusonthefamily.com/broadcast.
1: Kevin, welcome back. It's good to have you here.
0: Oh, thanks for having me. Great to be here.
1: You know, someone listening right now, one of the things I've learned sitting in this chair, talking to experts and people that think deeply about marriage and parenting and relationships, etc., how many little things add up in our lives, especially when we're children, that shape the way we see the world and the way we process things. And that attachment theory I talked about a moment ago is, you know, it's a psychological term for what we observe in human development. And so much of what we learn is in our childhoods, and it can be positive, or it can be negative, or everything in between. Speak to that idea that, you know, the way I respond to my spouse today was something rooted in my childhood. That sounds like psychobabble.
2: Yeah. Psychologists have been talking about the last 50 or 60 years, this idea of attachment theory. But what I love about it is they really have discovered what Genesis 2 and 3 has long taught us.
1: Yeah.
2: And the reality that when sin entered the world, it deeply impacted our lives. And sin entered into the family. So it shouldn't be surprising to us that family is the most difficult place for things to be, because it separated the marriage immediately. And think about what happens in Genesis chapter 4. Immediately, the family is rocked in unimaginable ways. But I always think if family is the first place that sin entered the world, isn't that the place that God's grace could make the greatest impact?
1: Boy, that makes sense.
2: And so the truth of the matter is this: a majority of the time, the fight I'm having with Jenny, the fight I'm having in the present, is actually a fight with my past.
1: Yeah. You know, for the person that may struggle to connect those dots, let's just look at an example of how that can happen. Do you have an idea that, or an example that pops up? Like how, for me, for example, I went through a lot of trauma as a child. You know, I lost my mom at 9. My mom and dad divorced when I was 5. She remarried, and then he left after her funeral. I was in foster care. I mean, there's just a lot going on for a 9-year-old at that point. Yeah. And I think if, you know, for Gene and I, where that would crop up is emotional attachment for me. I'd rather just avoid the pits, you know. I just want to pick myself up by my bootstraps and get moving. Who wants to wallow in grief? It's no good. Yeah. And, you know, Jean's helped me to be better in that way, where she says, you know what, not everybody can do that. I'm not one of those people. You need to figure out how to sit with me in my grief. Yeah. That freaked me out. But that's an example of what you're talking about, the things we learn in childhood, which for me was cover up the bad stuff and let's just go have fun.
2: Yeah, no doubt. So we're in the house the other day, have a couple people over, and in the midst of conversation, Jenny said something I didn't necessarily like. I didn't say anything in response to that, but there was a look that was given of, hey, let's not go there in that moment. Friends left, and I could tell she was upset. We began to talk, and thankfully, 25 years into marriage, we can have some very deep conversations that years ago, this would have just been the cold shoulder for a while and tension for a while until something kind of broke, but now we just dive in. Hey, what is it? What's going on? And she very clearly and compassionately told me, the look you gave me, whenever you give me that look, I feel like I'm 4 again. I've disappointed my dad.
1: Mm.
2: That's what it goes to show of how

0: the wounds that we have from our past. Here's the truth, Jim and John. The greatest wounds that we have in life are most likely caused by somebody who was supposed to love us and didn't.
1: Yeah.
0: Now, here's the thing. That's not necessarily a lack of intention. You could be like me, have these wonderful parents who would never do anything in the world to hurt you. But here's the truth. But love is more than just intention. It's skill. It's ability. It's availability.
1: Communication.
0: And the truth of the matter is, in those earliest years of life, when our brains are being formed, and before we even know what love is, we're determining and learning what love is supposed to feel like. The truth of the matter is, our parents are busy, life is demanding. Think about my youngest child. He's born the first 6 years of his life. He has two parents who are working. Jenny owns an advertising company. I'm running a church. I'm writing. I'm doing all those things. He has an older sister with Down syndrome that's obviously going to demand more of our attention. During that time span, our next door neighbors, my grandparents, both die. Jenny's dad gets a glioblastoma brain tumor, dies within 8 weeks. Is it possible that as much as Silas's parents loved him, that he had needs that went unseen? Obviously so. Well, his brain is going to make an interpretation of what that means. So what attachment theory says is how our needs were met in the earliest years of life shapes how we view ourselves, others, and God. And that really becomes the autopilot of how we run all relationships until we recognize the autopilot. Then we're empowered to change it.
1: Right. No, that's a great way to look at it. Those are the imprints that we're given. It's the operating system that we learn quickly what life is about. And, you know, to move away from this idea that it's simply psychology, this is God's pattern in us. This is how he created us. Sometimes those are coping skills. You know, some of the funniest humorists are people that came from really bad traumatic childhoods because they used humor to lift their spirits out of really bad circumstances. And so, again, it's how do we see all these things? How do they operate in us? How do we function day to day? You have a story in the book that I thought was amazing. First, I can't even believe you did this, but in a remodel, it sounded like with your house, you drywalled over a thermostat.
0: Well, thankfully, this is never me because these hands have not seen that kind of work ever. Now, Jenny could do that, right? So this is a couple early on. They're going to get married, and they bought a house and they were going to renovate the house, flip the house basically during the engagement process, and actually worked out very well for them. I was kind of worried about that as an engagement process, right? But it showed the relationship was really strong. But in the midst of the process, one of the things they did is at some point they kind of took the old thermostat off the wall, but they just the facing of it. And so they never did unhook it or unwire it. And then before long, something got hung over it. And the next thing you know, they don't realize that there's a thermostat in their house that they're not operating off of. And so the one they think is working actually isn't what's determining what the air feels like in the moment. And so in that first year of marriage, they can't figure out the bedroom is hot in the winter, it's cold in the summer. They can't figure out what's going on. Well, what's happening is what's reading the room is actually not working properly.
1: Yeah.
0: And what they think is reading the room is something completely different. And I think that's a great metaphor for what happens in marriage, that our past wounds, and we all have them. This is not a book for just for somebody who had a horrible childhood and upbringing. I had a great upbringing. Now, my parents did divorce, so there's some wounds that are there. But two parents who love me to this day immensely. We all have these wounds. And until we confront those wounds, until we deal with those wounds, they're going to deal with us. Because the truth of the matter is, you love today the way you were loved yesterday. Because that's just what feels natural to you, what seems right to you. So why is it that you probably think, Jim, to some extent of, oh, no, let's just move on. Let's go have the fun. Let's go do the fun stuff. Ignore you were hurt. Okay, let's make it better. Instead of sitting there in the midst of it. Well, you probably came from a house in which that was kind of how you learned to adapt. That if I can do this, I can move on. Maybe my needs won't be totally set and met if I express this pain. And so let's not express it. Well, that creates in your brain now the pathway that feels natural to you. And you just think that everybody views life that way. And then we get in relationship and we realize they don't.
1: You know, Kevin, the longer you live, hopefully the more you realize it's like this is so baked into this life's experience. You got half a loaf. I mean, it's like the Lord has totally set this thing up to where you're not complete And, you know, sin entering the world, I think, has created that. So we are literally like half a loaf.
0: Yeah.
1: We think in one specific way. And even in marriage and the courtship idea, we're attracted to that person typically because they possess things that we do not. So my wife's an introvert. I'm the extrovert. Mm-hmm. But this idea of the Lord saying the two shall become one flesh, it is. It's like two halves come together to be whole. And how do we open our hearts up to appreciating that rather than it irritating us?
0: Well, that's the funny thing here. It's the beauty of how God uses our brokenness to actually be the process to heal us, right? Yeah. And so our greatest wounds in life were most likely caused by people who were supposed to love us and didn't, not a lack of intention, but just availability. But God so often heals us by pouring his love through somebody who didn't have to love us and yet chose to do so.
1: Mm.
0: First and foremost, that's Jesus.
1: Mm-hmm.
0: And then for me, secondarily, that's Jenny. So as Jenny is loving me when she doesn't have to, it begins to play a healing role within my own lives. And what she's doing is she's wooing out of me now the fullness of who God created me to be.
1: Yeah.
0: But you think about the guy, let's go gender stereotypes.
1: Uh-huh.
0: So you have a man and a woman, a man who's very kind of avoidant, a woman who's more anxiously attached, kind of run by her emotions. Why is it that they're drawn to each other? Well, they're drawn to each other is this man created with emotion sees her and how free she is to express it. And internally, he desires that, but he doesn't know it, but he desires that.
1: Right.
0: She can kind of feel maybe sometimes overrun by her own emotion, sees his stability, and he's right. A rock. Oh, I wish I could be like that. And they're drawn toward each other. But here's the problem. As soon as they're in relationship now, those pathways, if they don't heal them, those pathways actually set them up for what's going to happen. So here's what happened. She's prone. Now, the genders here could switch very easily. I'm more anxiously attached, so I play that role in our relationship. But let's go gender stereotypes. The anxiously attached spouse is prone to see any form of separation or as abandonment. So they're always kind of attuned to, are you upset with me? Are you mad at me? Are you doing something like that, right? Somebody with an avoidant pathway now is always afraid of being encroached in upon, that you're going to hinder my freedom. Mm-hmm. Right? And so they're always looking for, are you trying to get too close to me, too much intimacy? So now this couple is in a relationship and one of them is triggered in some way. He could walk in just tired and she goes, oh, he must be upset with me. So now she needs reassurance. Yeah. Well, that scares him. That's going to be too demanding. I'm already exhausted. That's going to be too demanding.
1: Smothering.
0: So he takes a step away, which causes her to spike emotionally to chase after him. And now they're in this pattern of pursue and withdrawal that could happen for a day or 2 weeks or whatever. Well, finally, that's exhausting. But finally, they reconnect. And the moment they reconnect, she thinks to herself, oh, we've had an emotional breakthrough. It will forever be this way. And he thinks to himself, oh, I appeased her. I'll never have to do that again. And they're already set up for the next fight.
1: Mm.
0: That's the danger that's here, is what attachment theory does is it explains why you keep on having the same fights over and over again.
2: Mm. Right. This is Focus on the Family with Jim Daly, and our guest today is Kevin Thompson. And we're talking about his really small but very impactful book called Love Styles, Why You Love the Way You Do and How to Change It. There's so much good stuff here. 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And Kevin, this is such fascinating stuff. And you had a story in the book about how these early childhood memories get stored even in our bodies, just physically, and the way they can come out sideways without us even knowing it.
0: Yeah. Dan Siegel down at UCLA tells the story of him working with a young child that was brutally abused as a child. And the father went to prison, rightly so. And the child did so good, flourished in so many ways until finally he got into upper elementary school and school started and things went horribly. And so he got back involved, was trying to figure out everything. They couldn't figure out what was going on until finally Siegel actually went to the prison to interview the boy's father and gave him this lengthy questionnaire. And that's when they found it, that the father wore Old Spice aftershave whenever the little boy was little. The teacher for that year for the child wore Old Spice aftershave.
1: Mm.
0: And so long before that child ever had the ability to store an explicit memory in his brain and know I'm remembering, the body, as Van Kolp says, the body keeps score.
1: Mm-hmm.
0: The body had associated that smell with danger. And so the moment that boy walked in that classroom and smelled that smell, he didn't know it. His body knew it, that he was in danger. And the truth of the matter is, that's an extreme example of what we all have. So here's the great danger. What that young boy saw as the teacher as his threat, the teacher wasn't his threat. It was his father from years ago, but he didn't know it. So whenever implicit memories are at play with us, we view the danger as the person in front of us, when in reality is we're dealing with the past. And so how many times am I frustrated with Jenny when in reality I'm actually frustrated about something in my past and I don't recognize it?
1: No, absolutely. Boy, that's eye-popping, actually, when you think about it in the context of your marriage and maybe those things that you do or your spouse does that you actually scratch your head and go, where did that come from?
0: Yeah.
1: That probably is a common phrase.
2: Well, and even just broadening that out, I mean, that could be an employer. It could be any person you meet in a public setting. Those triggers are built in until you recognize
0: it. I love the question, why? Why do I do that?
1: Why
0: do I respond that way? Why do I think that way? Because think about it. Literally, a coworker can walk in, an employee can walk in one day and say one thing, and you laugh and think it's hilarious, and the next day it frustrates you.
1: Huh.
0: The context is the same. So what's the difference? Well, the difference is whenever we feel seen, known, valued, and loved, we interpret things in life through that frame. But whenever we feel unseen, unloved, unvalued, then everything begins to touch on that. And so the truth of the matter is, if your wife, if your husband has their attachment needs met, they're probably very open and receptive and have tremendous grace with you and a wide strike zone of what you can say before it's offensive. If those needs are unmet, it doesn't matter what you say. It's going to trigger them because what they're doing now is they're protesting. Here's what happens. When we feel unseen, unknown, unvalued, unloved, that is such integral to who we are as a human being that we have to get those needs met. So a secure approach would be I could express that. I could say, hey, Jenny, I just don't feel seen, known, valued, or loved right now. But we tend not to respond in secure ways.
2: Right.
0: So what do? We raise a finger of protest.
1: Mm-hmm.
0: And here's what we have to do. We actually have to up the ante to get the situation to match what's going on. So in the book, I tell the story about Jenny walking in and seeing a sink overflowing with dishes and me on the couch watching Arkansas lose a football game. Hypothetically, this would never happen, only a decade of watching Arkansas lose football games. So in that moment, if her attachment needs are met, she can put on her AirPods, start cleaning the kitchen and think, man, I love my husband. He works hard. Man, what a great family I have. The sink is overflowing with dishes. What a great life I have. She can sing worship music to God as she cleans the kitchen. If she walks in feeling unseen, unheard, unvalued, unloved, and she sees the exact same scene, she might be asking,
1: where's the exit?
0: No, that's exactly right. Yeah. And so here you have the exact same scenarios, but radically different responses. And so if your spouse is not responding in a way that makes sense to you, you need to start asking the question, not what's the issue that's presenting, what's going on underneath? How does that person feel unseen, unheard, unvalued, unloved? And how can I meet that attachment need? And then we can deal with the issue that's presenting itself.
1: You know, you offer simple questions in the book that I think are so powerful. You're touching on it right now, but that idea of opening up your spouse's heart, which is so critical. You point to curiosity and humility being critical to being able to do that. Speak to the reason why those tools are so important.
0: Yeah, humility first and foremost. I mean, Jesus starts the Sermon on the Mount, blessed are the poor in spirit. It's the very beginning point of our entire Christian lives. If we don't understand that we are fallen people that live in a fallen world, good luck.
1: Right?
0: And so no place more should that be more seen than in the midst of marriage, that I know I'm not the husband, fully the husband Jenny needs me to be. I know that she has to put up with things. I know that she is going to be dealing on her own issues. That alone should create this humility, that not excusing bad behavior. I'm not saying that. But this just grace and mercy that we are two sinners trying to figure this out. But then that should lead us to some curiosity. Because God doesn't want to leave us there. His grace now wants to penetrate every aspect, every nook and cranny of our lives in this world to transform it for His glory, which means whatever wounds I have, God wants to heal. Whatever negative pathways I have, He wants to transform. And then He wants to use me to be a transformation to others. This is one of the powerful things I think about marriage, is that as God pours His love through Jenny and that love heals me, our love for each other can begin to flow out and impact other people. So either you will be living out your wounds and hurting others from your pain, or you will you'll be living out God's grace and having healing from the healing that he has given to you. But you can't have that unless you're curious about who am I? Why do I respond that way? Who is she? What is it that triggered her right there? And so what would it look like if the next time your wife raises a finger of protest, how dare you do this? What if instead of raising a fist of defense, well, I might say, well, I was going to clean the kitchen. I was just tired. You know, the golf course was hot today. I was going to take a break, right? So a finger raised to protest tends to respond with a raised fist of defense. But you know the problem with a finger of protest and a clenched fist of defense? You can't hold a hand with either one. So what would it look like if when Jenny protests, if instead of me getting defensive, what if I got up, started cleaning the kitchen and said, hey, what are some other times I make you feel taken advantage of? Hey, what's it like living on the other side of me? Hey, how does that speak into old wounds that you can feel? What's the need that's underneath that? What's another time in your life which you felt taken advantage of? And what begins to happen is instead of speaking to the issue, you speak below the table to what's unseen and the heart that is actually there. And if I can woo Jenny's heart out onto the table, here's the amazing thing to me. When I start asking her questions like, hey, what's that like? What are other times that I do that to you? What's the worst that you've ever felt about that? What are times I've gotten it right? How does that trigger other things? Whenever I woo her heart out onto the table, eventually she then turns and goes, well, tell me what it's like for you. And isn't it funny that the raised finger of protest is an attempt to get ourselves seen? And it doesn't work. Because if I protest and you defend, I'm protesting to get you to see me. But when you're defending, who are you seeing? Yourself. Which makes me feel even more unseen, unheard, unvalued, unloved. Well, when I'm getting defensive, what do I just want peace. But that raised fist of defense doesn't give me peace. What does? An open hand of curiosity and kindness. And so the irony is, and this is what I love about love styles, is the very outcomes we're trying to avoid, our actions are causing. And the very outcomes we desire, our actions are preventing. Because our autopilot is not wired properly. What saved us in the past is killing us in the present. But here's the good news. You love today the way you were loved yesterday, but you will love tomorrow the way you choose to love today. And you can love in a different way.
1: Which is so good. You know, the one thing we haven't explored, and all of that is wonderful, but I want to make sure we get in right at the end here, secure attachment and even the way God pursues us and how that's a model for the way we need to do it in a healthy way when we become securely attached. Yes. So connect those dots for us, what we see in Scripture, the way God pursues us, the prodigal son, I'm sure, is a part of that piece. But that whole picture. And that is healthy, secure attachment. God is demonstrating this to us, even in a fallen world. Here's my nature. Here's my way of bringing healthy love and vibrancy to your life.
0: Well, so whenever we look at these four different love styles here, one, the secure attachment, the three non-secure attachment of anxious, avoidant, and disorganized, it's not that I am one of these things. It's that I have these pathways in my life and different relationships are different. And so I might have a very secure, I have a very secure relationship with Jenny, but I'm more anxiously attached to some of my coworkers, to maybe my parents and those kind of things. And so transformation can begin to take place. And the beautiful thing is that God can change us. We're not stuck now. Modern psychology might think that we're kind of stuck based on your biology, based on your genetics. The gospel says, no, you can change. A secure attachment is the epitome of what love is. It's truth, it's respect, it's honesty, it's value, it's the ability to explore new things because the security you have now in yourself. You think about what we want love to be. That's what secure attachment is. And the good news is it's available to all of us as we allow God's grace to penetrate our hearts. But here's the bad thing. The problem is we can't truly become who God wants us to be until we look at, to see how we've become who we are right now. And somebody with an avoidant attachment wants to go, well, my past doesn't matter one bit. I guarantee you it does. Somebody with an anxious attachment goes, oh, but I don't want to blame my parents. This isn't about excuses. This is about explanations to empower us of how we can move forward. And Jesus can transform you in ways that you've never even begin to imagine to such an extent that this more anxiously attached guy can now have this securely attached relationship with his wife and begin to pour that out into the lives of other people. God has used her to change me.
1: Wow, Kevin, this has been so good. It just feels like we could roll for another 5 hours on this topic, but I think we've given folks enough to pique their curiosity and hopefully to desire to move from what was to what can be, mm-hmm. which is really the goal, to go deeper into a relationship with Christ and to let that affect the way that we operate in our marriage and our parenting and our friendships, etc., which is how God brings heaven to earth, right? Through us. Mm-hmm. Shalom, how he brings God's peace through us. So this has been great. Thank you for being with us.
0: Thank you.
1: And let me turn to you, the listener. Focus on the Family is here for you. As I said at the top of the program, we want you to enjoy a strong, thriving marriage. We all want to enjoy that. If you're not sure where to begin, we have many, many, many great resources to help you. Our website is full of wonderful articles and insights to help you be more intentional in your relationships. We also have our free online marriage assessment, a short personalized tool that highlights your relationships, strengths, and points out a few areas where you probably can grow. Again, that's completely free. You just need to go take it. Another great resource is Kevin's book that we discussed today, Love Styles: Why You Love the Way You Do and How to Change It, which walks you through these attachment styles and ways you can grow. We'll send a copy of that book to you for a donation of any amount. And again, nothing is too small. Just engage with us. That's what we're going for. When you give to Focus on the Family, you're reaching other couples just like you. We've done the research. Every year, we do the research. And over the past 12 months, more than 440,000 couples expressed that Focus on the Family has helped them build stronger marriages.
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1: An inheritance, and I will enjoy it. Your mouth needs to speak what you want to see. I will enjoy. I will enjoy.

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Jesus was pierced for it. Jesus was bruised for it. Jesus was beaten for it. Jesus was spat on for it. They put a crown of thorn on him. He was nailed on the cross for it. So I must walk in all God has

0: This is why we are not afraid. This is why we are not afraid.
1: We continue to bless you. We continue to magnify you. You reign. You reign. Woo, you reign. And we adore you, Jesus. Thank you, Jesus. Everybody say, God, I look to you. Say, I won't be overwhelmed.
2: I won't be overwhelmed.
1: Say, give me vision.
2: Give me vision.
1: To see things like you do.
2: To see

0: You know just what to do.
1: You know just what to do, yeah.
0: If you trust Him, be found giving Him glory all over this room. We trust You, Jesus. We trust You, Lord. Everybody lifting His

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0: For a prayer to the Lord. Whether you're streaming or whether you're here, we're all one body of Christ together. Let's just affirm that word. Let's echo it. Let's make it a refrain. Let's make it the referral for this evening. Lord, you reign in our life. That calms every fear. It settles every doubt. It resolves every outstanding issue. Forever and ever, our God reigns. Hallelujah. Hallelujah. Oh, what a joy to know the Lord. And what a great privilege to be known by Him. And we are comforted in knowing that our God reigns. Let's bless the Lord for Jesus and whatever your way is. Thank the Lord.
1: 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What do you like about the church you go to?
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0: of an occupation where someone's working for God, you might think of missionaries or pastors, but you might not think of
1: truck drivers, stockbrokers, airline pilots, construction workers, taxi drivers, website designers.
0: Probably those so-called secular jobs don't remind you of ministry, but you might need to expand your horizons a bit. It's one of those concepts in the Bible most people don't know about. Our work is an important tool for God to shape our lives. Colossians chapter 3 in the Bible says that whatever we do, we should do it heartily. That means with a good attitude. We should work not like we're working for men, but just as if we're working for God. The verse then says something profound. From the Lord, you'll receive a reward. That's right. God is going to someday give you an eternal reward based on the quality of your work on the job. And you thought those pastors and missionaries were the only ones racking up big rewards in heaven. Nope, you can do that in your job every day. So no matter what your occupation, your job is a big deal to God. A message from My Worship 103.3.
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0: is no accident.
1: According to researchers at the University of California, Davis,
0: there are four consistent habits that most happy people have in common.
1: Here are those four habits of highly happy people.
2: Happy people tend to be more thankful.
1: In one research study of people who kept journals, those who wrote more on what they were thankful for tended to be more optimistic about the upcoming week than those who did more complaining in their journals.
2: Happy people reach out more to others.
1: They tend to be the ones who volunteered at homeless shelters, mentored a disadvantaged child, or participated in a community project.
2: Happy people like to bond.
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1: From Psalm 63, 6 through 8. When I remember you on my bed, I meditate on you in the night watches, because you have been my help. Therefore, in the shadow of your wings, I will rejoice. My soul follows close behind you. Your right hand upholds me. Thanks for listening to My Worship 103.3. 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

Psalm 34, verse 8. The Word of God says, "Taste and see that the Lord is good. Blessed is the man who takes refuge in Him." We're My Worship 103.3.